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1: It's 8 p.m. in Israel on Wednesday, the 16th of September. In the headlines, at least 21 Gaza residents are killed when a building collapses. Dozens are missing. A Hamas commander who seized soldiers from a tank on October the 7th is killed in an IDF strike. U.S. officials reportedly met with representatives of the Houthis in Oman. The Houthis reject the Saudi claim that they fired a drone at Mecca. The Central Elections Committee considers requests to disqualify parties from standing in the election, and the weather much colder and rain on Friday. Good evening, this is Mark Weiss with the news. Medical sources in Gaza say that at least 21 people were killed in the collapse overnight of a residential building that was damaged during the war. Many of the people in the building were refugees from other areas in Gaza. Dozens of people were injured. Rescue services have been clearing the rubble to try and locate dozens of people missing who were believed buried beneath the rubble. Palestinian sources meanwhile reported that in a strike in the area of Khan Yunis in the southern Gaza Strip, an 8-year-old girl was killed and 14 people were hurt. A Hamas commander who participated in abducting tank soldiers during the October the 7th massacre has been killed in a strike in the southern Gaza Strip last week. The strike on Thursday in Khan Yunis killed Jihad Asamech Mahmoud Asmil, identified by the IDF as a squad commander in the Hamas Nukba force. On October the 7th, Ismail crossed into Israel and was involved in a battle with a tank crew deployed to the border near the community of Nir Im. The crew included Commander Captain Omer Neutra, age 21, Driver Sergeant Shakid Dahan, age 19, Gunner Sergeant Nimrod Cohen, age 19, and Loader Sergeant Oz Daniel. The IDF says Ismail took part in abducting the bodies of Nutra and Daniel, and also in taking Cohen captive. Dahan was also killed in the battle, and his body was taken to Gaza separately. Cohen was freed in a hostage release in October 2025. In a strike in the southern Gaza Strip yesterday, the IDF and the Shin Bet Israel Security Agency eliminated the commander of the Hamas military wing of the Rafah Brigade, known as Abu Atiya. The IDF said he was engaged in activities to advance terror and rebuild the brigade's capabilities, which suffered a heavy blow during the war. Prime Minister Netanyahu and Defence Minister Katz issued a joint statement stressing that no terrorist is immune and Hamas will not remain in Gaza. The United Nations says displaced Palestinians in Gaza are struggling to access essential services, including safe water. The UN spokesperson, Stephanie Dujarric, told a news briefing yesterday that residents of the displacement site in Khan Yunis in the southern Gaza Strip are still dealing with the aftermath of an airstrike about 2 months ago.
2: OCHA staff visited one displacement site yesterday in Khan Yunis, where people reported that they are still dealing with the impact of an airstrike that hit the area about 2 months ago. According to the site manager, the airstrike destroyed most of the tents. Our humanitarian partners have provided families affected by the strike with limited number of new tents and other items. But families said they need much more ahead of the cold and rainy season. They need mattresses and blankets as well as tarpaulins to fix damaged tents. And another displacement site in northern Rafah in Gaza, a few dozen meters from the so-called yellow line, families told OCHA that it is challenging to access essential services. They're also especially concerned by the lack of sufficient access to safe water, as ongoing military activities in the area mean that deliveries are on irregular schedule. We continue to receive worrying reports of airstrikes and other attacks hitting populated areas, risking even more casualties, damage, and displacement. As we've stressed repeatedly, Palestinians across the occupied territories must be protected under international humanitarian law as a population living under occupation.
1: UN spokesperson Stephanie Dujarric. U.S. officials met representatives of Yemen's Houthis in Oman over the weekend. Five sources familiar with the matter said, days after the Iranian-backed militia seized a strategic stretch of the Red Sea coast in a sweeping offensive that routed Saudi-backed forces. The meeting, which has not been made public, was held at the U.S. Embassy in Muscat, three of the sources said on condition of anonymity. Two sources said that Oman's government, a long-time regional mediator, helped organise the meeting. Saudi Arabia's air defence destroyed a Houthi drone south of Mecca before it entered the prohibited airspace over the holy city, a spokesperson for the Saudi-led military coalition in Yemen said on Wednesday. The drone, intercepted on Tuesday evening, was the second Houthi attempt to target Mecca after a ballistic missile launch in July 2017, according to the spokesperson. Meanwhile, the spokesperson for the Houthis claimed the group used a locally produced surface-to-air missile to down a Saudi F-15 fighter jet that was engaged in hostile activities in the skies of the Marib governorate. The spokesperson again denied the Saudi claims that the Iran-backed group tried to attack Mecca and said its operations are directed only against oil facilities and military bases located far from the holy sites. The UN Security Council last night discussed the escalating fighting in Yemen and the Houthi attacks threatening regional security and global trade. The UN called for navigational rights in the Red Sea and the Bab el-Mandeb Strait to be restored. UN Assistant Secretary General Khaled Kiari condemned the Houthi cross-border attacks on civilian and energy infrastructure in Saudi Arabia and urged restraint across Yemen's front lines. Yemen's UN ambassador, Abdullah Adel Fadh al-Assad, urged the council to condemn Houthi attacks, enforce existing resolutions, and stop the flow of weapons, technology, and funding enabling the group's operations. He also sought support for restoring government authority over Yemen's territory, coastline, ports, and territorial waters, including strengthening its armed forces and coast guard. Saudi Arabia's UN ambassador, Abdulaziz Al-Walsil, said the Houthi militia is militarizing the international straits to blackmail the global economy. The US alternate ambassador to the UN, Jennifer Loketta, told the council the Houthi actions threatened regional and global energy security. She urged the council to enforce existing resolutions and stop the flow of Iranian weapons and financial assistance to the Houthis.
3: Houthi actions threaten regional and global energy security. This includes attacks on multiple tankers and the killing of at least three mariners in the process. As the government of Yemen has noted, threats to shipping raise transportation, insurance, food, fuel, and medicine costs worldwide. The Houthis' acts of terrorism also undermine regional stability. On September 14th and 15th, the Houthis launched missile and drone attacks at multiple Saudi cities, wounding 13 civilians. Thus follows their September 8th attack, which wounded more than 70, including women and children, and ignited fires at critical oil facilities. These attacks are only the latest example of Houthis' blatant disregard of Saudi sovereignty and civilian life. As President Trump has emphasized, freedom of navigation underpins the global economy, and the United States is working with our partners to protect it. The United States supports Yemen's legitimate government as it counters the Iran-backed Houthi militia. We demand that the Houthis halt their advances, withdraw from seized territory, and cease attacks. We likewise demand that the Islamic Republic of Iran cease its support for Houthi terrorist activities. This council must remain clear-eyed about Iran's role in sustaining this conflict through arming, funding, and directing the Houthis. Addressing this external support is essential to eliminating Houthi capabilities. We join the Republic of Yemen in calling on this council to ensure effective implementation of resolutions 2140 and 2216, and to halt the flow of arms and related material, as well as related technical assistance, training, and financial or other assistance to the Houthis.
1: U.S. alternate ambassador to the UN, Jennifer Locchetta. A diplomat from a country in the region has confirmed to Khan News that Israel is transferring to Saudi Arabia via the United States intelligence, intelligence information about the Houthis. According to the official, the Saudis had requested assistance from the United States in dealing with the Iranian-backed group, and they conveyed the request to Israel. The visit yesterday of Saudi Arabia's Crown Prince to Egypt amid the escalation with the Houthis has also again raised the possibility of Egypt joining the trilateral alliance of Saudi Arabia, Turkey and Pakistan. With this, a regional source familiar with Cairo's stance told Khan that Egypt is reviewing the matter, but traditionally is not inclined to join regional military alliances. At the same time, a source in the pro-Saudi force in Yemen told Khan that during the visit, Egypt's president tried to bring the positions of Saudi Arabia and the United Arab Emirates closer regarding Yemen. This in light of the disagreement that has emerged between the two countries in recent months. The source said it is possible that the Egyptian leader is trying to initiate behind the scenes a mediation effort between the Saudis and the Houthis. In light of the intensified Houthi-Saudi conflict, the United States is advising its citizens to rethink travel to Saudi Arabia. Meanwhile, the Organization of Islamic Cooperation has condemned the Houthi attack in Saudi Arabia yesterday, which the Houthis denied carrying out. A Yemeni military source said that in the past day, the Houthis dug trenches in mountain ranges overlooking the Bab al-Mandeb Strait and laid a number of large mines in the maritime route. The Hezbollah-affiliated Lebanese newspaper Al-Akhbar reports that it is possible the US and Saudi Arabia will strike inside Iraq in response to the attacks on Saudi oil facilities outside of the state border. Khan reports that pro-Iranian militias in Iraq have raised their alert. A senior official in one of them said directives were given to evacuate some command centres for the next 2 or 3 days as a precautionary measure. The Trump administration is reportedly preparing a multi-billion dollar sale of 2,000-pound bombs to Israel, according to a US official cited by The Washington Post. The $2.8 billion package is subject to congressional approval. According to the report, the transaction is financed through a mechanism known as foreign military financing, in which the United States provides the money that Israel uses to buy the weapons. When asked about humanitarian concerns, a senior administration official said all foreign arms sales are moving through the appropriate process. We do not comment on pending sales. The Central Elections Committee began deliberations today on requests filed to disqualify certain lists and candidates from running in the upcoming Knesset election. The Likud has asked that the Arab parties be barred from running. The coalition holds a majority on the committee, raising expectations the request will be approved, prompting a Supreme Court challenge. The Zulat Organization for Human Rights has asked the committee to ban the far-right Otzma Yehudit and religious Zionism parties from running. We spoke with Dr. Amir Fuchs from the Israel Democracy Institute about the attempt to ban parties from participating in elections. We are speaking with Dr. Amir Fuchs from the Israel Democracy Institute. So, according to Israeli law, what are legitimate grounds for disqualifying a party from standing at an election?
4: Well, there are three grounds, and it is if the party or the candidate is, if you can prove that he is doing one of the three grounds. First is negating the existence of Israel as a Jewish and democratic state. The second is inciting to racism. And the third is supporting terrorism or war against Israel, of an enemy of Israel. These are the three grounds. And along the years, the Supreme Court added procedural grounds, not a ground, but a procedural demands that there are clear and hard evidence, and it is that there is even a likeliness about these objections, objectives, and also that it is a main issue of the candidate or the party that you are trying to ban.
1: So before these cases get to the Supreme Court, they have to pass the Central Elections Committee. How are the members of that body chosen?
4: They are chosen in a political proportion, just exactly as the outcoming Knesset is. So the majority is the same majority. It's like a committee inside the Knesset.
1: So the coalition, will always have a built-in majority on this committee?
4: Yeah. They will have a built-in majority. And there is one which is the head of the committee. He is Justice of the Supreme Court. Today it's Justice Solberg. But he is not. He doesn't have any kind of special vote there. So usually, what they do is that they don't vote. They let all the politicians decide.
1: Now, we've had many occasions in the past that the Central Elections Committee will disqualify a party, and this will be overturned by the Supreme Court. How many times has it happened that a party has indeed been disqualified from taking part in an election?
4: Yeah, it happened. Well, the first time was in 1965, and then there was even no law that says what are the grounds or that there are grounds at all. But there was a party that was actually negating the existence of Israel, not about Jewish and democratic. They were almost like a terror organization. So the committee said they have to be banned, and the Supreme Court, with a majority decision, approved it. But after that, there was the cases about Kahana, and when Kahana was banned, the Supreme Court rejected it. And they said, without a clear law, you cannot ban him. And we have to understand that this is a very, very basic human right to vote and to be voted for. So you have to have clear authority to ban any party. So after that, in 1984, they actually legislated the law that made it possible to ban Kahana. After that, we had decades that the law was almost unusable at all. Nobody was banned at all for decades until 2019, when the Supreme Court banned Michael Ben-Ari and Baruch Marzel. And then in the second election of 2019, also Ben-Zvi Gopstein. And it was a very, very... It was very rare. After years that the Supreme Court overturned the decisions regarding Arabs and also regarding this extreme right, these were a very distinct decision that they said, well, this is the first time we see that anyone passed the threshold for decades, because there are very, very clear and very updated evidence before the court to reject. And I have to say one more thing. The fact that the Supreme Court overturns so many decisions of the committee, it's because the Supreme Court doesn't see it like an appeal over some judicial branch, because they see it, and rightly so, as a political decision. There is no real justification. It's just a vote. And we can see, if you actually watch the deliberations there, that they are totally political. They are not... it doesn't look like a real quasi-trial of trying to find evidence to decide whether the the grounds are there legally. So the Supreme Court actually looks at the appeal about the party when a party is banned as the first decision. They actually take it from the beginning, and when it comes to candidates, even the law says it, because the law doesn't say that there is appeal over the decision of the committee. It's actually the Supreme Court is part of the process. You have to go to the Supreme Court, and the Supreme Court has to decide whether the committee was right or wrong. But so it doesn't look like an appeal. It's part of the process.
1: Now, you could argue that the because it's so political, there is indeed a political benefit for this whole process by mm-hmm. those appealing to the committee, because the whole process may undermine the legitimacy of the party in question, and therefore it may make it more difficult after the election take place for that party to be brought in as part of a governing coalition because of the delegitimization process.
4: I totally agree with you. It looks like we were having for years this ceremony of the committee banning parties, when everyone knows that the body that actually gets the decision is the Supreme Court. So a lot of times it looks like it's just like a political circus. As you said, it's meant to delegitimize some of the parties and also meant to collect votes to show who I vote for. When I go to the committee, they said our party voted against this party, and it all looks like a political sham and not like a real professional decision based on evidence. So yes, most of the incentives of all the players there are totally political.
1: Dr. Amir Fuchs from the Israel Democracy Institute. The Likud has petitioned the chair of the Central Elections Committee, Supreme Court Deputy President Noam Solberg, to order an immediate halt to activities aimed at bringing Israelis from abroad to vote. The Likud claims that the American organization Aid Coalition and Hamachane HaYisraeli initiative are granting voters abroad various benefits, such as logistical services, with the aim of bringing people to vote in the election, which the Likud claims amounts to election bribery and forbidden propaganda. Aid Coalition, which describes itself as non-partisan, said in response that the Likud is trying to prevent Israeli citizens who got on planes to fight on October the 7th, who pay taxes and are also involved in the life of their homeland, from exercising their right and duty to take part in determining the future of the State of Israel. Increasing tensions between the Likud and Ofer Winter's new right-wing party. After Likud denied claims that it used private investigators against Winter and threatened a libel suit, Winter said that at no point in his remarks last night did he claim the Likud hired private detectives. At the campaign event, Winter had assailed elements in the Likud, which he said were calling for taking him down and eliminating him, expressions that should be reserved for Israel's enemies. Winter said the Prime Minister is getting bad advice from advisers, whom he said are detached from the field and do not understand the state of the right-wing camp. The Likud said in response that it is regrettable that Winter chooses to hurt the victory of the right in the elections instead of attacking the left wing and preventing the establishment of what it called a government of Eisenkot, Yair Golan, Lieberman and the Arab parties. Knesset Speaker Amir Ohana of the Likud says of the religious Zionism's party's AI campaign video, which shows heads of the Israel judicial establishment being dragged away at a protest, that he agrees with its substance, but not the manner in which it was expressed. I am not sure this is the best way to underscore the critical need for judicial reform, he told Khan. Khan reports that while a request has been lodged for an investigation for incitement to violence, it is unlikely such a probe will be opened. Now, number 33 on the Retirement 100 playlist, the Redskins with Keep On Keeping On.

0: These are the stories making headlines up this hour. At least 21 Gaza residents are killed when a building collapses. Dozens are missing. A Hamas commander who seized soldiers from a tank on October the 7th is killed in an IDF strike. US officials reportedly met with representatives of the Houthis in Oman. The Houthis reject the Saudi claim that they fired a drone at Mecca. The Central Elections Committee considers requests to disqualify parties from standing in the election. And the weather, much colder and rain on Friday. Israeli naval commandos from the Shayetet unit were documented last night dropping from a helicopter into the West Bank village of Yatta in the southern Hebron Hills in an operation whose details were not yet clear. The IDF spokesperson confirmed the report but refrained from providing further details. The ongoing public storm over the documentary film Nazza, which addresses Gaza civilian casualties during the war. The IDF Chief of Staff, Lieutenant General A.L. Zamir, in a Friends of the IDF event, said that the IDF is the most moral army in the world. He condemned what he called the use of lies and unfounded manipulations to blacken IDF soldiers and commanders. Culture Minister Miki Zohar has asked the head of the Israel security agency Shin Bet to investigate the source of the leak of materials used by the directors of the film and whether there was illegal use of security information and whether enemy elements were involved in its transfer. Zohar has already asked the Interior Ministry to examine whether the citizenship of the two Israeli directors of the film can be revoked. Data from the Energy and Infrastructure Ministry points to a sharp rise in the installation of solar panels on rooftops of homes. In the first half of this year, some 5,000 home solar energy systems were installed, an increase of 37% compared to the same period last year. In total, more than 41,000 households in Israel are already producing electricity from the sun. The figures were released as part of the ministry's 100,000 rooftops project aimed at advancing renewable energy systems. The campaign urges homeowners to take advantage of the favourable rates promised to those who join the project by the end of the year. Lebanon's President Joseph Aoun says his country is interested in a security deal with Israel that will bring an end to this state of hostilities and will lay the ground for peace. He told the French news agency that Lebanon aspires for all weapons in the country to be in the hands of the army alone and have no internal strife. He noted that the Lebanese appeal to the US, European countries and Arab countries to help the Lebanese army and called for deploying new forces in the south of the country to prevent a security vacuum following the expected departure of the UNIFIL forces. Netta Hyman Mina, whose elderly mother, Ditsa Hyman, was taken hostage by Hamas terrorists on October the 7th and held prisoner in Gaza for nearly 2 months, spoke on Tuesday to the 63rd session of the United Nations Human Rights Council in Geneva. She confronted the UN over its continued funding of the United Nations Relief and Works Agency for Palestinian Refugees, UNRWA, despite its ties to Hamas.
1: My name is Netta Hyman Mina. On October 7th, my mother, Ditsa, was 84 years old when she was kidnapped from her home in Kibbutz Nir Oz by Hamas terrorists. For 48 days, an UNRWA teacher, Abed, kept her trapped in his attic in a terrible conditions with a very little food. I asked the United Nations, how could you place the education of Gaza's next generation with someone involved in holding an elderly woman hostage? My mother wasn't the only one. We know of other UNRWA employees connected to the massacre and kidnappings of October 7th. Why did UNRWA allow Suhail El-Indi to be in charge of 8,000 teacher in Gaza while he was a member of Hamas. If the UN truly cares about human rights and education, how can it allow an agency compromised by terrorism to shape the future of Palestinian children? I believe the vacuum must be filled. The UN and the Board of Peace must find alternative to provide Gaza's children with healthcare, education, and food security. As an activist with Women Wage Peace, I believe Israel should support this effort. It is the moral and the Jewish thing to do. When the people of Gaza have a better life, our future will be better too.
0: Netta Hayman Mina. Organisers of the National Memorial Ceremony for the October the 7th families have launched a crowdfunding campaign for the October the 7th event. Captivity survivor Elie Sharabi, who will be one of the hosts of the ceremony, told Khan that the Israel Does Not Forget campaign is intended to ensure that the event can take place in a manner that is broad as possible, as stately and unifying as possible, and certainly not political. Four supporting acts, including all scheduled opening acts, have quit British singer Ed Sheeran's tour after the rapper Macklemore was removed from the tour for pro-Palestinian comments on stage during a recent show. Hours after Sheeran posted on social media about Macklemore's ouster and attributed the decision to the tour's promoters, Irish acts Aaron Rowe and Boyega and Danish band Lucas Graham and Phineas posted on Instagram that they would withdraw from the tour. The Irish groups were founding members of Irish Artists for Palestine, said they are committed activists for justice. Phineas, who has publicly advocated for Palestinians in the past, reiterated his support. Lucas Graham expressed gratitude towards Sheeran and called it a difficult decision. Macklemore said on Monday on Instagram that several US venues told the promoter they would prohibit him from performing at the opening as the opening act, rallied by Robert Kraft, owner of NFL's New England Patriots, and whose Kraft group also owns the Gillette Stadium, where the Patriots play. In a statement on Monday, Kraft said the decision to cancel Macklemore was a result of his recent comments and a broader history of anti-Semitic rhetoric and imagery that we believe has been deeply offensive and hurtful to the Jewish community. The cabinet has agreed to increase to 70 million shekels the budget for health services in Kiryat Shmona. This follows a review by the health ministry and the Tnufa administration for the rehabilitation of the north. The sum represents an increase of 4 million shekels over 3 years. It will ensure the ongoing activities of an urgent care centre in the city through the end of the year. From next year, the centre will become independent and operate 24 hours a day, serving all health fund members of IDF soldiers in the region. It will provide imaging, psychiatric and intensive care services. Now, Jimbo J with the Sofa Band, B'Makom Bo Ani Gar, in the place where I live.

0: Amnesty International has released a report accusing Iran of committing crimes against humanity during protests after Mahsa Amini's death in September 2022. Amnesty's Secretary General Agnes Callamard spoke about the findings of the report.
1: It details the repression that the Iranian authority waged against the protesters during the Woman Life Freedom Uprising. The key finding is that the authorities committed at least 7 to 9 crimes against humanity, including the crime against humanity of murder, of torture, of rape, of sexual violence, and of persecution. Persecution on grounds of gender, ethnicity, and religion. We have detailed 377 victims, some of whom are children, and you can see the life in those kids that was cut short. It tells us that these officials do not care, do not see them as humans. They do not see them as fellow people. It tells us that they benefit from an incredible enshrined systems that protect them from any kind of justice and accountability.
0: Amnesty's Secretary General Agnes Callamard. A new cluster of exhibitions opens this week at the Ashdod Museum of Art, featuring photography, painting, video installations, and more. Museum Chief Curator Yuval Biton spoke to reporter Nomi Segel about how the individual exhibitions intersect with each other and the reality in which we live.
2: Joining us on the line is Yuval Biton, Chief Curator of the Ashdod Museum of Art. And we are speaking about the new cluster of exhibitions at the museum. So thank you for joining us and tell us a bit about what is in store and what awaits visitors.
3: Well, there are three major exhibitions that we are putting on and a small one that opens a new project room. The first exhibition that we will talk about is the exhibition of Adas Sat. She's now recently been appointed to be the head of the photography department at the Betzalel Academy. And her exhibition here is part of the Israel Makov Prize. And the prize frames exhibitions for artists that have their first museum exhibition, solo exhibition. So that's exhibition. It's called Joy in Repetition. It's a name of a song by Prince. She's a photographer, and she's in a way inquires the medium of photography in different ways and asks questions about the medium in such times where we are all photographers, but Hadass' way to ask internal question regarding the photography or photography as an art form is what we will be shown in her new exhibition. The second exhibition that we install here in the museum, it's another solo exhibition by Amit Kabesa, a painter. The exhibition is called When I'm Not Painting, I'm Digging. And it's interesting because his career, well, Amit Kabesa is known as a realist painter, but this phase of his art is a bit more abstract. And in a way, you can think of his current paintings as something that that the curator, the guest curator that curated the show, Yael Katz Ben Shalom, talks about painting that were done after the 7th of October. And in a way, he digs into the paint and to the canvas in a new way of, in a new manner expressing in his painting.
2: That he speaks about intentionally, or that the guest curator really noticed in reviewing his works?
3: That's something that is mentioned. She puts the finger on the new phase in his painting as almost an abstract painter. And she points out the date of the 8th of October that he started this series of paintings, But in a way, that's his way of coping with the new situation that we are all dealing with. The art world in general, I'm thinking of it as a curator to the way that we all went through those 3 years. We're talking now about 3 years of war. The way that we look at art and the way that artists are dealing with their art.

0: those exhibitions, and it's a way to look back into our previous exhibition that now are gathered into one video exhibition. And the last thing, last but not least, is a new project room that is going to have a video work, a video installation of Absalon. Absalon, or Avshalom, is an artist that was born in Ashdod. He has his career in during the 90s in France. He's well known for his architectural object, but here in the museum, we're going to show a work of art that is called Battle.
1: Battle. And yeah. All of these ties, I see intersecting threads between these various clusters.
0: We're hoping to, we're trying and we aim to give the visitor an experience that has all sorts of media or ideas or a variation of a museum experience through those exhibitions, and I hope that they will.
1: So, is this smaller space? Is this part of the museum's mission or vision of highlighting an artist with ties to the city as well, to the community as well?
0: Yeah, well, that's part of our mission during the last 20 something years that the museum is here. I was born in Ashdod and lived in Ashdod, and it's not a mission that we aim to achieve in every exhibition. It's a local museum, but then we tend to see it as something that is called a regional museum, a museum that takes or bears in mind the fact that he works and functions in a specific city with a certain culture and emphasis. So part of it is to reach out to artists that lived here or even was just born here. I can say that in Amit Kabessa, that we have his painting exhibition, was born in Ashdod. Another artist that participates in the video exhibition, Elham Rokni, also wasn't born in Ashdod, but lived, and her parents still live in Ashdod. So we always try to find those connections to artists that grew up here and have certain tendencies to the special character of the city.
1: You mentioned the smaller exhibition dedicated to Absalom, and I recall seeing it was at the Israel Museum, I think, actually, there were some works of his, and one of them was a self-contained room. And I think how it's about the context, because I looked at it at the time, and this was post-October 7th, and I said, that looks like a migunit. That was my frame of reference, which it wasn't created in that context.
0: I can tell you that we show works by Absalom several times, and you were talking about the wartime association, but think of we put his work during the COVID. The COVID-19, and you can thought people say that it reminds them, or they might think of it as a solution for that isolation that was forced on us. So his architectural structures have so many contexts to our current life, and I think that a work of art, a good work of art, can start something in you or evoke something in you that has to do with the way that you come into the museum. I can tell you from my own experience. I was in Madrid during the 7th of October, and I was just in front of the Guernica during the time that the messages came from Israel. So I saw the Guernica for the first time in my life in a very specific context to the place that I live in.
1: Yeah.
0: So it's always art always

0: think that the task of art, of a good art, a good movie, a good book, is to you can read a book several times in different times and have a different experience. And from my point of view, or I can say my task is to adjust those things and think of those things for the visitors of the museums, and always try to challenge them and to be relevant to the point where we are in our life or in our situation or in our reality.
1: And it certainly sounds like these exhibitions, you know, show a first showing of an artist spanning the different mediums as well, between painting and photography and video and architecture. It also gives a varied view and shows interconnectedness as well between all of these perceptions and creations.
0: Right. That's what we hope, and that's what we aim for.
1: So when and where can one come see?
0: The opening will take place at tomorrow evening at the 17th of September, and the museum is open 7 days a week. I mean, now with the holidays, I guess that you have to watch for the dates. But from the 18th on, the museum for the next 4 or 5 months will be open, and we'll love to see you.
1: Thank you so much for speaking with us.
0: Thank you.
2: Yuval Biton, Chief Curator of the Ashdod Museum of Art. The Lod Central District Court has sentenced Alexander Granovsky from Petah Tikva to 13 and a half years in prison after he was convicted of committing offences against state security, following his contacts with an Iranian agent carrying out security missions for him. Granovsky admitted to and was convicted of all the offences attributed to him by the Central District Prosecutor's Office in the indictment, including contact with a foreign agent, passing information to the enemy, as well as multiple additional offences of property defacement and arson. The prosecutor's office stated that the sentence imposed on him is the most severe to date in a series of indictments filed against defendants who made contact with Iranian agents. Prime Minister Benjamin Netanyahu said at a cornerstone laying ceremony for a memorial to the fallen members of the Christian community that there is a global, false and absurd attack to portray Israel and the IDF, the most moral army in the world, as committing war crimes and persecuting minorities. He added that Israel is the only place in the Middle East where the Christian community flourishes and grows. The weather forecast: tomorrow, no significant change. Friday, significantly cooler, particularly inland and on the hills, turning seasonable in these areas, with light rain in the north and centre, and possibly isolated thundershowers in the north, and windy over most of the countries. Saturday, cooler, with drizzle or light rain Saturday morning in the north and along the coast. Temperatures forecast for tonight and tomorrow: Jerusalem and Tzfat, 20 to 32. Tel Aviv and Haifa, 23 to 31. Tiberias, 23 to 36. Beersheba, 21 to 37. And Inilat from 29 tonight, rising to 48 degrees Celsius tomorrow. Another look at the main headlines up this hour. At least 21 Gaza residents are killed when a building collapses. Dozens are missing. A Hamas commander who seized soldiers from a tank on October the 7th is killed in an IDF strike. US officials reportedly met with representatives of the Houthis in Oman. The Houthis reject the Saudi claim that they fired a drone at Mecca. The Central Elections Committee considers requests to disqualify parties from standing in the election. And the weather: much colder and rain on Friday. This is Mark Weiss wishing you good evening and shalom from Jerusalem.